0: Would you be a musician if nobody ever heard you?
1: Sure.
0: Why?
1: Because I love music. It's in my head. I can't get it out.
0: So you listen?
1: Yeah.
0: You're hearing it yourself.
1: I hear it now.

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A journey which along the way will bring to you new color, new dimension, new value, and a new experience.

0: تسمعوا راديو الحارة.
1: As far as music itself goes, you know, the simplest thing to forget is that what music is about, and any kind of art form is about, is creating the kind of things that you think are beautiful. In other words, when you sit as a piano player and you're creating, you have to learn to be certain about what you like, not what you think sounds good to someone else.
2: Uh-huh.
1: See, first thing is you have to learn your own heart and your own mind about sound. So whatever you think is beautiful, that's what's beautiful, see, and you have to pursue that road.

0: suss it out.
1: No question, no, I'm up in here, you know what I'm saying?
0: Peace, God. Yo, I'm saying, it's like, yo, I feel like we gotta reach out to these brothers, yo.
1: Yeah, we gotta touch some, cause I'ma touch things daily, you know what I'm saying? I'ma live up to my name, Great X, you know what I'm saying? I'ma hear what I'm listening, so we gonna sting them for the 9-6 and for the 9-5 and on and on and on.

kick of a mule and the click of a tool. With no bullets in the clip is the trick of a fool. Cause he who fronts gets blunt, you can't smoke. The pull such stunts is no joke. You better know where you are first. Try to be rude and get chewed like a starburst. Now how much juice you got? You couldn't hang if I made a noose and knot. The try that on for size. Too much baseball, too many apple pies. Click your heels 3 times, kid. And now you can see what my rhymes did. Suckers and nerds come in herds just like cattle. First I brand them, then I hand them a rattle. So they can make a little noise and protest. Those that fuss got bust wearing no vests.

She's a pro blessed with a great big backside but no breasts. Welcome to the fire pit. I know some kids that wish it was some fly shit. Cause as soon as you stepped off the train, they would've put a big nine to your brain. Be on

I was playing from about 1949 on, and I was about 14. I went to work playing music like this kind of stuff. Goodman stuff. And I was making a name for myself, you know, and a fellow walked in the jazz club where I was playing in 1957. They said, "You want to do a record date?" And I didn't want to because I knew that if I did record dates, it would hurt my place in jazz. And I was getting pretty well known in jazz and everything, and I didn't want to play rock and roll. But I went and did the date because I needed the money, and it was for Sam Cooke. And I listened to him on the way there, and I heard that, "Darling, you send me..." And I knew that he sung real good. And so I did the Summertime and some other hits with him. And then I did Ritchie Valens and boom.

I got on a date at Capitol Records in 1963, and the bass player didn't show up. So they gave me the bass to play, and it was at a time that I was kind of tired of playing this kind of stuff. Like, I was kind of tired of that, and the dinky rock and roll stuff and all that. So I got kind of tired of that. But as soon as I picked up the bass and started playing it, then I could play like this.

but he left my part blank. And I asked him, I said, what do you want me to do? He said, well, just invent anything, which is why they hired me in the first place, because I could invent all kinds of lines on the bass. It was easy. And this is the only one I had to really palm mute to get the treble out. So you can hear that. Yeah. So anyway, that's what I did. Yeah. And it's Earl Palmer on drums on that one.

There were a lot of women around that played jazz and were in pop bands of their own, so it wasn't that unusual. But most women back in those days in the 50s would play until they got married. It was more important to have a Mrs. in front of your name than it was to have a career.

People ask me all the time about being a woman in the man's world. I felt equal with the rest of the guys, and they felt it too. Sometimes they got a little testy. They'd say, oh, you play good for a girl, Kev. Yeah, and you play good for a guy, too.

People say a man is made out of mud. 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Muscle and blood, skin and bones. A mind that's weak and a back that's strong.

I had my two kids and my mom to support by that time. We would do 3-4 dates a day, and I'd manage to get home to have dinner with the kids. That's the only thing I regret, is that I didn't spend more time with the kids. But they were very well taken care of, and they had good lives, you know. Most of them, most of the time, they were fine.

I did that date for Tina Turner. They used Ray Pullman and myself on Fender bass. They had a string bass on that too. So. Something like that. I forget what it was. You know, but anyway.

So I played that for a minute. It didn't swing. So I started doing, I don't need no doctor. Put more action in it. All it is octaves on the blues notes. If you don't know those notes, you can't invent those patterns. You know, that's why you have a lot of punk rockers that just drone on one note. I mean, they're lucky to play. Excuse me, getting a little catty here.

There's a tune that I composed one time. I was cut an album with Hampton Hawes, and I had a fuzz tone on, and so I did like. Just this simple, yeah. So he went. You know, and I wound up going. There's that paradiddle going to you. Paradiddle. Change the key.

music is a thing that enriches us all, you know. 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And I think it goes back to that me first thing in the 70s. I think that we're just all a little selfish into our own little thing. And it takes tragedies like the Gulf spill or not, I mean, 9/11 to make us all realize, hey, we're in this all together. We're on this whole world together. If this world doesn't make it, we're gone. We're history, you know. So it's important to get out of your shell and get around other people and enjoy music.

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What I like about music and the kind of music that I like is the kind that, like, hey, 20 seconds into the tune, you know who this artist is because there's something unique about him or her. That's why they put this record on. Yeah. Not because it sounded like this one or it fit comfortably between commercials, but because there's really something worthwhile here. Yeah. And I'm saying when one turns to the other, which turns to the other one, which turns into and around and in on itself again, I'm just not happy. I hope those people are who are playing that stuff. But I really like individual music, and it doesn't matter like where it's coming from.

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0: 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All trophies from the past come attached to it. Fresh out the oven, got the batch cooling. Use a paddle in a lazy river so I can keep the raft moving. Figuring out how to approach this. Vision blurry, I'm going in and out of focus. Stars will shine and the sun will burn. Put a hit out on the winter, now it's the summer's turn. No back and forth, the offer is 100 firm. The way I'm chewing, I know it makes your stomach turn. Got everything on deck, I'm a convenience store. Impressive, this type of run they never seen before. They telling me relax, I'm tweaking. They toss me in the deep end, I had to swim without sinking. Nothing but net throws through the rim without blinking. Made a mess in the kitchen, had the whole house stinking. Now I'm jingling the dinner bell. I crack your dome open and throw away the chicken shell. This is what you're gonna get from them. Revenge, putting names down on the paper, I got a list of them. Some expensive jacket is what I keep the stick under. Another whip at this point, I'm collecting VIN numbers. There's no reason for this child behavior. He never chose to ride anybody else's wave, he's a style creator.
1: So we set kind of our own style.
2: There's a psychopathic characteristic in the detail,
1: I'll work on a thing and I'll get the drawing just right, and I'll come back the next day and I'll look at the drawing. All fucked up, faces at an angle, the geometry in the eyes. 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

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Sold a quarter for a slight band over humps. 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Who would've thunk it sunk? Shorty said she want the crunch and munch. Only if you clean as a whistle. Pina colizzle. I was fiending to hit you. Now I see a dismissal. Kinda how the circle goes. She was just with you. Dreams of fucking a retired porn star in her 60s. That pussy probably feel revolutionary. 2011 sour. That's how it's hitting. Drug dealer rappers never practice what they pitching. It sounds good, but really sounding kinda played. I'm sharp. Slice a fly with a katana blade. Toss a dart to a tone deaf loan scammer, not a hater. Just a rap snob flow basher, hating niggas, bitches, and the local mess. I see them all as traps, like a shoulder press. People I loved I couldn't bring for the tag along. Burned a bridge just when I found a path to travel on. Hoes on my dick cause I look like Jesus. Got these niggas mad, why they moving so egregious? They want a verse, but I got God's features. They want a verse, but I got God's features. 2011 sour, that's how it's hitting. Drug dealer rappers never practice.

0: Hey, yo, this is Red Man. I'm in the building with my dog, DJ Green Giant, a.k.a. the Mixtape King. You already know the business. Killer House got it clicked.
1: 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Straight off my horseback with my two guns on the mount. I'm like, whoa.

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6: Now, in a few moments, the great young pianist Glenn Gould is going to play with us a movement from a Bach concerto. Gould and Bach have become a kind of legendary combination, in spite of Gould's extreme youth and Bach's extreme age. Now, of course, Gould has exactly the same performance problems with Bach that our friends conductors A and Z have had with Beethoven, only more so, because Bach, way back there in the early 18th century, belonged to a time when composers weren't being very generous with information about how to play their notes. Just look at this first page from the D minor concerto we're going to hear. We are told what instruments are playing, like a dramatis personae, and we are told what notes they play. But besides that, there's nothing but a pitifully few clues to performance. Allegro, fast, piano, soft, and a few signs making certain notes short or smooth. Then look at this page later on in the same work. Nothing at all but the notes. Not a word about performance, not a sign of phrasing or dynamics or accents. Now, does it mean that this whole passage is to be played with no dynamic variety at all, just as it appears on the page, like this? That's unutterably dull. But on the other hand, to what extent can the pianist supply dynamic variety? Perhaps he could mold the music a bit by mirroring its rise and fall with analogous rises and falls of volume, like this.

Well, that might be one way of solving the puzzle, but there are countless other ways, and I'm sure Mr. Gould's way will undoubtedly be different, based on his own judgments, instincts, and highly individual personality. In order to decide on a general approach to these taciturn pages of black notes, we must study the whole work, get to know its insides, and then draw our conclusions. So Glenn Gould must decide, and I as his accompanist must decide with him, all kinds of matters of tempo and phrasing and everything else that we feel necessary to convey Bach's deepest musical meanings to you, the listener. In any case, what it will not be is a dull, literal playing of the notes, if I know Mr. Gould.

0: my role is to explore, to sculpt, to shape, to push, to pull, to basically it's based on love. I think to really get it really to come off, you know, you have to really deal with the love aspect of it. That's the way I feel.
1: What do you mean the love aspect?
0: I mean the love aspect of it, of loving this person as a human being, and because that's the results of their totality as a human being is what makes them perform the way they do. That's the basis of their performance, you know, it's what kind of a human being they are. They have the attitude they have toward life, you know. Will they jump without a net? Because most of the time I'm asking the artist to jump without a net with no protection at all. And that takes love on their side too, to trust me to say, I know he won't let me fall.

Thank you.

Negro masses all over began to re-evaluate themselves. The Negro came to feel that he was somebody. His religion revealed

単なる一尾。香港行きのお客様は、ただいまから出国手続きを

Good morning, this is Lucia Kegramanyan, and you're listening to Armenian Morning Show on Radio Alhara. I'm really happy to start this new morning residency and a new format outside of my regular NTS show, Panorama Yerevan, to share more music and impressions, have more guests, talks, interviews, podcasts, and I'm working around Armenian music, the Armenian local scene. And yeah, I think it's always nice to hear some Armenian music in the morning. 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

depraved notions flow through my head as I go through the motions and get up out of bed like a raisin. Looking down on the day ahead, I'm all dried up and now I'm raising a little help. I fly high like a sky rise, so it's no surprise I've got yellow teeth and I despise the bleak times that follow me. I was behind, can't read between the lines with my third eye. 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

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A little in a speed, a little Xanax, so I'm numb to my feelings. 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I can still feel it. A little in a speed, then a little Xanax, so I'm numb to my feelings. I stay pacing, staring into space. 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Clock stares in my face. Jeez, oh, why must I be this kind of guy who doesn't really function unless his brain's fried? But and if you hate me, I deserve it. Phones don't provide me with too much service. I spoke too much, now I'm a little nervous. I think it's time I close the curtains. And if you hate me, I deserve it. Phones don't provide me with too much service. I spoke too much, now I'm a little.

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Not much. And P to I and T to R and L to T and L to L and E to L and T to F. And ill and half and ib and S and sap and rib and orb and four. And less.

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1: You know, you got to count 1, 2, 3, 4. 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It's the rhythm of life. You know, it's like it's simple. You know, and if you bring it back to the one, everybody can get to it because everybody got that bang, 2, 3, 4, 2, 3, 4. So everything is on the one. We brought it all back. You can play anything you want in between those ones, but always bang, bring it back so the people can be right with you. Bang. You know, so that's what everything is on the one was all about. And I got it from James Brown.
2: Hallelujah! They call me Casper. Not the friendly ghost, but the Holy Ghost. Dig! And I'm here.

Hello and welcome. You're listening to Radio Alhara, and this is the second transmission from the Sound Capsule at Mosaic Rooms from London. Zigrun Bahar speaking. Sound Capsule is our new monthly broadcast, arriving on the very first Friday of every month. With each transmission, we're opening our ears to words and sounds, and to thoughts that invite us to travel across time and space, along with the questions that you may carry further. In these unsettling times, when wars of destruction are waged by America and Israel, from Gaza to Lebanon to Syria to Iran, when the war on Sudan continues, with deliberate aims of multi-temporal erasure, genocide and ecocide, I turn to the question, where do worlds go when they are made to disappear? What remains in movement? What moves us, and what does one hold on to, and to where does one return? Last year, during these days, we were in Beirut with co-editors Reem Shadid, Odessa Warren, and Angelina Radakovich to launch the online publication Dignified Life, Outliving Impossible Ecologies, in collaboration with Beirut Art Center. Some of us keep returning to it. I will draw a few lines from our introduction to share with you, insisting that to understand occupation and war, we must center ecology not as a footnote, but as a central site of struggle. The colonial violence we continue to witness today seeks to destroy entire ecologies. The escalations of the US-Israeli war on Iran, Lebanon, and Palestine did not cease. The violence shapeshifts into slow ecological destruction, into what many call a permanent war. One that targets not only bodies and infrastructures, but also the very ground beneath people's feet and the air they breathe. This imperialist violence produces impossible ecologies. Fragmented landscapes where life is made unbearable, uninhabitable, and ungrievable. To outlive these impossible ecologies means to neither accept current conditions as permanent, nor to wait for their cessation to continue the work of life. If you haven't read it yet, I recommend you spend some time with it and learn about Public Work Studio's comprehensive mapping of Israeli attacks on Lebanon. Munira Hayat turns to a deeply personal account accompanying three sisters back to their destroyed village in South Lebanon following the 2024 war. Shuride Molavi's Everything is Red and Gray reflects on how the destruction of ecosystems is countered with the urgency of creating new communal arrangements. Manal Zia proposed a code of conduct for ethical reconstruction. Afram Shamoun's sound piece turns to what remains, working with sonic residue activated against disappearance. Muhammad Safa and Lawrence Abu Hamdan discuss atmospheric violence. Marwa Arsanios, three notes on political animals, thinks with a Masha, a land comments. Aya Obseso, with her text and the unusual order of things, rivers run their course towards a terrain of many returns, traces the disappeared river of Wadi Gaza. Zanabel Abdelrahman's Ride or Die conjures up the more than human. Lubna Sana documents a journey through the militarized landscape of occupied Palestine. Carla Awad created a visual atlas, Measures of Resistant Ecologies. You can also watch Shada Safadi's recent video work, The Wind Ropes. Many texts are translated from or to Arabic. Have a look on mosaicrooms.org. Many thanks also to the wonderful team, designers from Studio Kawaki, editor Raya Badran, translators Ziad Shakaroun, Yasan Ashkar and Samuel Wilder.

0: In today's transmission, we are honored to feature an artist and architect, Batul Faour, with her lecture performance, Seasons of Return. It also references one of the texts published in the publication mentioned earlier, A Return to the End of the World by Munira Hayat. Batul Faour's Seasons of Return speaks of repeated journeys back to South Lebanon, journeys since halted by the ongoing Israeli occupation and destruction of over 50 villages. Batul Faour reflects on this rupture through the question of time, considering how occupation fractures temporal experience, producing parallel presence, one in which the South remains inaccessible yet insistently lived through memory, anticipation, and political imagination, and another in which life continues elsewhere, while destruction and erasure persist across the occupied landscape. So settle in, find a quiet corner. Here is Batul Faour, a visual artist and architect, whose practice operates at the intersection of writing, drawing, and moving image. Her work examines the tensions between the material and metaphorical dimensions of land and space, bringing to light their often overlooked histories and political entanglements.
1: Okay. Autumn. On November 27th, 2024, the ceasefire of the 60-day war, or Harb al-Sittina Yawm, was announced. 2 weeks later, my maternal grandfather, Jaddu Abu Hassan, passed away at just 76 years old. He had been battling lung cancer in the past year, but was on a path to recovery until the war broke out. My mother says it was the war that killed him, that being displaced from his home in Blida, watching its erasure from afar, while the bombs rained down around us in Beirut, was too much for his heart, let alone his lungs. Jaddu Abu Hassan, like so many from the border villages, was buried as a wadi'a in an empty plot of land in Shwayfit, a suburb just outside of Beirut. The wadi'a is a type of temporary burial practice that is said to have emerged during the Israeli occupation of the south of Lebanon in the 90s. It translates to deposit, or trust, in that a land for burial is trusted temporarily with a body that belongs elsewhere, until that body can finally return to its final resting place. My grandfather, like many from the border villages who assert their right to their land even in death, had willed to be buried in Blida. But the dead, like the living, were both denied that right by the Israeli occupation for months. And so Jaddu Abu Hassan, along with hundreds of other loved ones, was buried in Shwayfit as a wadi'a for 116 days. As his soul made its way into the barzakh, suspended in the waiting place between the world of the living and the world of the dead, his body joined in waiting, a waiting of the physical realm, held in place but suspended in time, at rest but not yet at peace, his family's grief suspended alongside him.

0: في بلدة رئيس الجبل ووصلوا إلى مشارف المنازل في بلدة حولة. حتى الآن هذا هو المشهد، تجمع كبير جدا لأهل.
1: Winter. On January 26, 2025, 2 months after that same ceasefire was called, and before the light of day, my father and I headed to Khiem on what was then known as Yawm al-Awda, or the Day of Return. We crossed the first army checkpoint and headed south of the Laytani River towards the edges of the nation state for the first time in months. We took an alternate route through the neighboring town of Majayoun and arrived at the northern entrance of the village where the Lebanese army had set up a checkpoint. Israeli forces were still roaming the ground in many parts of the village. People were lined up, waiting to be let in. And the longer the line of cars filled with people grew, the shorter their patience and the army's request to wait until command would give the order to allow them through. Too long had they been told to wait. The day of return had finally come, and with it the ability to uncover the unknown, to witness what they could not in 60 days of ground fighting, to finally see one another, to witness what had become of home. And when the army finally let us in, witness we did. The violence unfolded, stone by stone, brick by brick, shard by shard. The homes, the mosques, the churches, the schools, the medical center, the municipality, the colonial war machine had spared nothing. Thousands of places razed to the ground, reduced to nothingness. And I could expand upon the numbers and statistics attempting to record the scale of this destruction. But nothing is like witnessing, because language falls short of the state of the Kuramankuba or the disaster-stricken villages. Perhaps the only one that feels adequate here is one I borrow from anthropologist and friend Munira Khayyat, a return to the end of the world. And where the world had ended, time had collapsed and had been scattered across the dusty lands of ruination.
2: ستعودون إلى الديار، هاماتكم مرفوعة، أعزاء كما كنتم وكما أنتم وكما ستبقون، يا أشرف الناس وأكرم الناس وأطهر الناس.
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1: We drove through the miles and miles of rubble and ruin, attempting to navigate an apocalyptic landscape, to identify a landmark where any sense of familiarity had been stripped away, until we finally arrived at our house in the valley. And in the moments that I was taking in the damage, including the flattening of our neighbor Nabih's home into a crater in the ground, I noticed my father run, almost like a child, over Israeli tank tracks that had crushed the walls around our home, over concrete and stone, past broken glass and uprooted earth, straight toward the lemon trees. The trees that still bore fruit, the trees that had not been tended to in over a year. He began to pick the yellow fruit immediately, even as I was still taking in what I was seeing. So I dropped everything and picked with him. And for a moment, the cold air stood still. And as we picked the fruit, one by one, we made time anew and entered an ordinary winter day in the village, one in which the season had not waited and the fruit had ripened regardless of those who tend to it. Return arrived not as safety, but as habit, something learned through weather, through soil, through repetition.

In Khiam, January 26 is known as Al-Awda Thaniya, or the second return. Al-Awda Al-Ula, or the first return, is November 27th, the day the ceasefire was announced. I say in Khiam because these dates belong to place, and because while we arrived at our home and as we began to pick the fruit from the trees, the winter winds carried the sound of gunshots, shots that we would later learn were Israeli forces firing at the people of Kfar Kila, attempting to return to their homes and land, many of whom were killed in that pursuit. When we speak of the south of Lebanon, or Jnoub, we cannot speak of it all in the same way. The south, south of the Laitani River, is a different reality from the south north of it. And within that farthest south, the border strip, or Lishrit Lahdoude, are multiple uneven worlds, and multiple uneven returns. These are differences not only of space, but of time. In Khiam, in Adaysi, in Blida, in Bint Jbel, in Kfar Kila. In the south, return is cyclical. It is inherited. Knowledge travels across generations. So does certainty, inherited from 2006, from 2000 before that, a certainty which drove people south the minute the ceasefire was announced on November 27th.

instinct for when to stay and defend, when to flee, and when perhaps it is safe enough to come back. Such is our inheritance, complex and contradictory, born of defiance but also of necessity. This living heritage, shaped both by occupation and the resistance we levy against it, is anchored in the collective memory that emerges from what built history has survived each armed invasion. It is carried not in archives, but in bodies and memory.

Spring. 2 months after we returned to Khiam, we returned to Blida. The first of us to return was my grandfather, Jaddu Abu Hassan. If there were a time for the return of the living, this had been the time of return of the dead. Hundreds of the wada'a were pulled from the earth to which they had been entrusted, carried on the shoulders of their loved ones, and marched through the rubble of their hometowns to the rubble of the cemeteries. In Blida, Israeli bulldozers had ravaged the heart of the village cemetery, uprooting the soil where the dead slept, mixing human remains with shattered stone and marble. The dead here had been denied even the right to dying, and the labor of sorting through a place that once was became the labor of sorting through people that once were. When we buried Jaddu Abu Hassan a second time in Blida, my grandmother, Teta Am Hassan, tells me that Israel kills a man twice, that her sorrows reawakened as if it were the day Jaddu did not. I think of time and the way it folds in on us. In Blida and in Khiam, the cemeteries become a new place to gather, in grief, in mourning, in a collective lined with loss and contained in steadfastness.

Summer. The golden wheat covers the flat expanse of the Khiemah Jayun Valley. The fertile plains are once again met with the hands that harvest as far as they can reach. The Israeli army occupies a permanent outpost on the Hamamis Hills just south of the village, and through an occupation by fire, prevents villagers from harvesting lands that extend across the southern plains into neighboring villages. Almost half of the total lands of the valley and the agricultural sustenance they provide. Yet the harvest brings life, and so does the summer heat. The istirahas, or outdoor cafes in the valley, bustle with life. The Thursday markets return. Those whose homes have been destroyed rent homes in neighboring villages, and those whose homes are intact return to them, even if it means that a single room is intact where the rest of the building has collapsed. Even if it means living among the rubble. The violence of rubble is not only in that it destroys and fragments, but that it collapses distinctions of place and time, and renders these fragments indiscernible from their origins. So to look within the rubble is a necessary labor. To look and to find something that speaks to where it came from, to the length of its displacement, is like finding language that renders annihilation legible. I stop to read this language. I stop at the crescent-shaped copper of one of the two minarets that once towered above the village masjid. I stop to understand the impossible magnitude of this violence.

0: as impossible as it would be for the moon to fall from the sky and lay there before me, as impossible as it would be for me to reach out and touch it. In the aftermath of the catastrophe, however violent trouble is, it still demands presence. It demands a labor of sorting. It demands a labor of memory. Absence, on the other hand, is much more violent. It is easier to sit with what is left than to sit with nothing at all. When the time finally came for the bulldozers to clear the rubble from the ceja of the village, I could no longer look for language in the ruins. I think of how and if we'll be able to speak of it all, and if it matters that we do. Autumn. The olives ripen, and though the season has suffered the repercussions of war, it still gives. Almost a year after the ceasefire was announced, and though the fire did not cease, over 800 families had returned to Khiem. Teta M. Hassan, along with a few other families, returns to Blida. Home no longer resided only within the walls. It spilled outwards, into the commons, into parks and village squares, into springs and fields, into the cemeteries even. Home and Khiem and Blida, and the many border villages to which people returned, was not rebuilt all at once. It was assembled slowly, collectively, season by season, through the emotional labor of those who refuse its erasure. Southerners had learned again how to navigate a landscape shaped by war, a landscape suspended in time, one with an uncertain horizon. The journey between Khiem and Blida stretches in time. With the occupation of Kverkila, Hula, and Adaise, the villages along the border wall and the way in between, I make my way back down to Nabatiye and around through Bintishbil. A journey that once took about 30 minutes would now take 2.5 hours. On the way from Khiem to Blida, I think of Palestine and the distance between checkpoints and roadblocks that separates our times. Spring. The war erupts once again, and the people of Khiem, who had found a way of making place, were displaced once more. The Israeli war machine propels its brutality on the border villages. Missiles rain down like storms. All is obliterated. All is destroyed, once again. Another ceasefire is called, though the fire does not cease once again. The people of Khiem and Blida, along with 53 other villages and their peoples, are denied their right to their lands, once again. Occupation nestles its fangs into the ground, expanding its mandate of destruction across what is left of the border villages. Neighborhood by neighborhood, street by street, house by house. Calculated weekly erasure through wired detonations and contracted bulldozers. The roads to and from are cut off with mounds of earth and rock. The south, our south, enters another time, a parallel time. A time we only peek into through satellite images, through looking from above, through subverting the tools of the colonizer. We look for what is left, week by week, in the images that are slowly eaten by dust. A time that stretches across the flat expanse of the Khiem Marjayun Valley, only seen from afar.
1: كان من ورا بيبين البستان.

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2: In the parallel time, the young men and women from my village come together to form emergency units, raising funds, aiding the displaced from Khiem, and holding gatherings in and around Beirut to speak to and be with one another, making place in the absence of place. Summer. Last month, my paternal grandfather, Jaddu Abu Wa'il, passed away at 96 years old. My father says he could have lived to be 100 had he not been displaced from Khiem. My parents agree on very little, but it seems they both do that their fathers died of a broken heart. Jaddu Abu Wa'il had also willed to be buried in Khiem, but that could not also be. He was not, however, buried as a wadi'a. When he first left Khiem as a young man, Jaddu Abu Wa'il took a job working at the local post office in the village of Jbeir. He married my teta there and lived for over a decade before they both returned to Khiem. His children saw it fitting that he rest in Jbeir. In the hilltop cemetery, between the white stone of the many grave markers, sit two black marbled plates, one of Jaddu Abu Wa'il. Next to him, an identical black marble, glistening in the light that breaks through the oak trees. It reads, Abda Muhsin Faour. Born in the town of Khiem, died September 1978. Jaddu Abu Wa'il was buried next to his mother. In 1978, the year Abda passed away, at the beginning of the first invasion of the south, the Israeli army, through their militant proxies, committed a massacre in Khiem and largely razed the village to the ground. I think of time and the way it folds in on us. I think of time and the way it folds in on us. I remember the stories both of my Jaddus would tell me. Jaddu Abu Wa'il's weekly trips from Khiem with his father to the Thursday market in Al-Khalsa to buy oranges from Haifa. And Jaddu Abu Hassan's trips to visit friends in Safad, in Palestine. And I think, should time fold in on us once more, perhaps it will do so a bit farther back.

السيسي بزراجة إنديا هوا باي فيروز. Next month on Sound Capsule, we return with earth-moving extractivism, war, and visuality in northern Kurdistan, Eray Çaylı's new book, discussed together with architect and architecture scholar Nishat Awan, sociologist Yeşim Yaprak Yildiz, and anthropologist and geographer Austin Zeiderman. Until then, this has been Sound Capsule from Mosaic Rooms in London by Radio Al-Hara.

0: الحارة.
1: This year, I had the chance to release an album with Jared Martineau, who does many projects, but musically one of them is called Ritual Purification. And we had been sharing material on the internet, but also connecting and seeing each other in different cities for the year building up to this release. So this is a chance to share a little bit about the project, but also share a work that came out of the launch in Montreal at Casa del Popolo. Guillaume Vallée, filmmaker and video artist, worked on a beautiful, kind of glitchy, interesting work to accompany one of the pieces on our album. We're walking in Montreal right now. And so, Jared, I guess maybe the first thing, just to contextualize a bit this project, could be just if you could talk a bit about this exploration you've taken into textures and sound. You're doing this in various projects.
2: Yeah.
1: It obviously visits this release, A Turbulent Sky, but it's really deep in your process of the project Ritual Purification too.
2: Yeah, it's been a bit of a discovery for me to enter into the world of this particular kind of noise and sound. And I feel like in many ways it's been in the periphery of my listening and making experience for many years, making music in various ways. But something happened a few years ago, and I still don't really have the words for it, because it just seemed to have happened that I was instructed to do this. That's the only way that I can describe it. I was instructed to make the kind of noise that I'm making now. And I say that with real clarity in the messaging, but no real sense of what that meant at the time. And that basically has led to this several year now exploration of going very deep into the practice, the experimentation, the like learning of what and how and where and when and all the ways in which it can be kind of configured in terms of a sound making practice. And it has been very deep personal, I'm reticent to kind of like overextend the analysis of what it is for me, but there's a spiritual component to it that's been a part of this making that has been totally surprising to me. And that's also because many people around me, maybe yourself included, don't necessarily have a relationship to this kind of music or aren't particularly interested in listening to it. And all of that has not been a consideration for me at all. It's something that's like such a personal project for me that the idea that it can kind of go out and live in the world, it can live in relationship to others, it can foster collaborative things like what we're doing, wasn't part of my thinking at the outset of doing it. It was purely for the actual investigation of this thing that I was compelled and told to do. And that has led to all kinds of amazing incarnations and manifestations of it, including our collaboration.
1: Well, I think one thing you used the word investigate, and I'm thinking about the idea of living practice.
2: Yeah.
1: This idea that there's sort of in different, you know, creative and cultural expressions, the important thing is kind of to physically do something and experiment. And then through that process, there's a lot of growth and relationships that kind of build out of that dive, as it were,
2: yeah,
1: to sort of be in the water.
2: Mm-hmm. That's been a huge part of it for me. And like I said, that sort of has begun very much as a solo, I mean, it still is in many ways a solo part of my practice, but it's also led to the invitation of friends, collaborators to kind of share in the space of that making too, which has also been cool, because definitely I have a number of friends who I've done some projects with who similarly were like not in this world sonically at all. And somehow we've found the space in which that the practice part of it has been the thing that's like illuminating of what it holds for us and what's valuable.
1: I don't want to necessarily make a direct connection here, but it comes to my mind in thinking about our other conversations in terms of how this idea of practicing on the land and sort of like the sort of understanding of how to practice relationship to the land versus how not to, and sort of how, you know, this relates to more political work around indigenous sovereignty.
2: Yeah.
1: But I think this sort of idea, you know, we're watching and also acting as much as is possible here in response to the genocide in Gaza. And it seems at the core of a lot of this is the idea that Palestinians shouldn't be allowed to exist on their land on their terms. Mm-hmm. And part of that is stopping people's practice of interacting with the land. And I know that a huge part of your interest has been in culture, but also in terms of thinking about sort of lifting up that idea that there is a totally different relationship to the land that can't even always be necessarily put into words.
2: Yeah, exactly. I mean, I think one thing that's been, it's been a part of my practice in the ritual purification sound world, and that's connected very directly to the thing you're talking about, is I use a lot of field recordings in my work, and a lot of those have come from particular cultural sites, particular cultural work that I've been doing, or particular places where have been invited to perform. And part of the purpose of that is to actually, however manipulated or transformed the sounds are, that for me, a cornerstone of it is knowing that when I'm in New York, I'm like playing this piece that is, that's whole foundation is from my like home territory in Treaty 6 that was recorded out on the land there. And so even if to the listener, there's no necessary visibility or legibility to that particular thing, that it is in some way giving voice to the land. And I think that in that respect, this through line that you're drawing and making to the ways that we're seeing in the most profoundly horrific ways are the denial of that voice, the denial of that presence to Palestinians. And so I think in that respect, there's that not only the intent to sever that connection, but also to sever that voice. And we're seeing it in every possible sphere right now.
1: Treaty 6 land. For anybody who's hearing this outside of quote unquote Canada, can you locate us?
2: Yeah, well, my home community is Frog Lake Cree Nation, which is the border between Alberta and Saskatchewan. Family in Cold Lake as well. Treaty 6 is one of the number of treaty areas that covers a lot of northern Alberta. And that's where my home territory is.
1: So maybe just talking about sort of why that's important to you a bit more of practicing with sounds from territory.
2: I mean, I think for me, one of the things I've been thinking about as someone who like moves between a lot of different spaces, and it's something that I've talked a lot about with the elders that I work with, is, you know, for us as Nekiowak, like we bring our culture with us wherever we are. And I've been thinking a lot about what it means to have a kind of mobility in culture. Like, what are the actual things that we can carry with us? And there's, you know, ways that that's rooted in language. There's ways that's rooted in song and in ceremony and so on. But when you're not actually in proximity to, you know, you know, we're not actually in proximity to that larger social version with a larger communal version of that, you have to figure out the ways that you can carry that culture with you when you travel. And so part of that for me is about actually recording both things from home and also where I am, and using that as a way to kind of like reinforce that connection. And so there's a way that not as an archive, but as an ongoing recording of this like living present and presence as a way to be able to maintain that connection.
1: Thanks for sharing that. I just wanted to say I really appreciated you being open to taking that leap to do a collaborative work with me. And you took some time to like process these different recordings, and we're working in Vancouver.
2: Yeah.
1: In your studio. Maybe just as a little bit of context for the sounds that people would hear on this album, how did that work for you? And just maybe describe a bit. So this studio work in Vancouver.
2: Yeah. So I have a small studio in a space called the City Center Motel, which is slated for demolition at any day. But in the moment, they've given over the former motel suites to artists. So I have my studio set up there. There's a lot of noise of construction and industry and various things that kind of bleed over and through, some of which actually found from my own recordings, found their ways into the recording that we made together, in part based on this hyper-locality thing that I'm talking about. But what also was interesting for me was about the collaboration between sounds that we'd shared. So you shared a bunch of field recordings that you'd made with me. I thought about trying to manipulate some of those sounds. And then also, the whole thing isn't only harsh noise contributions in that on a couple of pieces, there's sort of longer arpeggiated, ambient, synth-based kinds of things that felt a little in the world of some of the piano recordings that you'd shared. Yeah. And it felt like an opportunity to basically just iterate, actually, the conversation in a sonic way. Like, iterate the conversation that you and I have as people through this exchange of sounds. And I think that what's come from that is, like, kind of a beautiful melding of our different perspectives and our different sonic worlds.
1: I appreciate that, and I'm so happy to share it with people, whoever listens. So we're sharing this conversation in the context of putting out a video by filmmaker and video artist Guillaume Vallée to accompany a piece from the album A Turbulent Sky. I'm Stefan Christoph, and I've been speaking with musician and curator, writer Jared Martineau.

0: I'm with Jared Martineau, who is an Indigenous scholar, founder of Decolonizing Media, and writer, DJ, amongst many other things. Music selector.
1: Depends on the day. Yeah.
0: And we're in Victoria. Thanks for talking today.
1: My pleasure.
0: So we are January 2015. This is a year of elections in Canada. Mm-hmm. This is a year of people talking about political change. But it's also a few years since there was a great deal of focus on frontline protests within Indigenous communities, First Nations territories, around the Idle No More movement. Mm-hmm. My first question would be if you could offer a few thoughts about the state of Indigenous struggles today in Canada, generally speaking, and if there's any examples that come to mind, and how they are or they are not represented within mainstream political discourse in a year of, you know, elections, etc.
1: So I guess the first thing that I would say, without being too pessimistic about these things, but the first thing that I would say is that I feel like there's a fairly strong current of, if not dashed hopes, then kind of disappointment that's set in on the part of people who are involved in the movement organizing during Idle No More as a result of not seeing that coordinated or sustainability for that movement to be able to grow and expand and affect the kind of changes that I think people were demanding with a certain level of urgency. And if anything, I think we've seen a fairly strong retrenchment from those hardline positions back into the very forms of the status quo that people were railing so hard against. There's been a fairly significant move amongst established Native politicians and others to do the sort of surface level changes of doing things like, for example, getting Sean Atleo out of position at the head of the AFN. And there were some kind of questions about the AFN's relevancy and so on, but those were done more in a way of being kind of tongue-in-cheek about it or saying, well, maybe we need to consider this idea that needs to be transformed like within that institution. Whereas at the time when Idle No More was happening, people were like, this institution does not represent the people. There's thousands of people out in the street. Look at them. They're right there. You're either going in the meeting with the AFN and Harper or in company or whatever, or you're going to be out with the people in the street. And there's a fairly clear divide there. And that level of mobilization that was, for all the ways in which that term grassroots has been, I think, co-opted and misused there was a fairly significant presence of people that were not like active participants, established political elites, bureaucrats, paid employees, whatever, of different organizations and so on. And so if anything, I feel like that open-ended collective mobilization that was inclusive of Native and non-Native people brought a lot of non-Native people on board too. The retrenchment is into the more, you know, traditional organizing forms. And so
0: why is that problematic?
1: I think it's problematic because I think what you end up losing is that sense of urgency that is reflective of what the reality is on the ground in the communities. Because, like, the reality of what's happened is that, you know, the laws we're protesting have gone into effect, like C-45 being the omnibus legislation that, among other things, and I think most critically because of its point around where Idle No More was mobilized was around the protection for, what is it, 96%, 95% of Canada's fresh waterways that were prior to the passing of C-45, and there's other things in there, but I always focus on this point because it, to me, is the most obvious one, that prior to the passing of that legislation required environmental review, a process by which those things would like actually have some form of oversight, and now no longer do. So we've basically, the movement that was built around supposedly stopping that legislation didn't effectively stop that legislation. The uptake of this, I'm not just being negative about it, the uptake of this, I think, has been that people have seen an increasing presence of Indigenous struggle or Indigenous issues, I should say, not even struggle, Indigenous issues in mainstream media more broadly. And so there seems to be this sense like, well, Natives are kind of being talked about, their Aboriginal issues are being talked about more regularly with some frequency in a way that we can maybe attribute to Idle No More. I think some would attribute to that movement and the kind of currents of organizing and stuff that happened. But I think what, for me, what's problematic about that is it's a repositioning of the priorities of what is happening in terms of political struggle. And so if it's only about kind of getting more op-eds in the Globe and Mail and less supporting, you know, those existing battles that are happening on the ground, like in El Sabotuk and other places, like, and there's many others, but like, if we sort of default back to these existing positions, then we like haven't actually affected the kind of political transformation that I think not everybody, and of course in Idle No More, was in support of, but there was a fairly strong contingent of people who were out to say, really, we want to reject everything about how this has happened in terms of NATO politics and relationship to the state and try to figure out some other ways of doing business.
0: The balance of power remains the same in mainstream media institutions and in political establishment.
1: Yeah, it does. It does. And I think if anything, you know, okay, so to be fair, Idle No More, because it was, and I don't mean this only to be a critique of Idle No More, so it's not, but like as a kind of wave of mobilization, set up, I think, fairly significant expectations on the part of a lot of people on both sides of the equation, both on the level of, I think, government, who is legitimately feeling threatened and worried about where that could lead.
0: Which translated to surveillance, oppression.
1: Exactly. And in a lot of ways, I think, helped roll back that wave of that organized kind of rebellion. And so when people realized that the stakes were as real and high as they were, and frankly, that we had the kind of political power that we did, a lot of people recognized that, you know, we hadn't really done the work of organizing how that was going to be sustained in the long term. So you have this initial wave of mobilization that really reached out to people in terms of this, like, feeling of wanting to do something. But we didn't really have it structured as a movement, I think, to really figure out how to kind of carry that forward. And I think we're now seeing the consequences of that, which is that in the absence of that, I'm not saying it needs to be an organized, you know, in a very detailed micro kind of level way,
0: sure,
1: movement. But I think in the absence of some of those structuring frameworks for people, a lot of folks, and this is from my own conversations with people, a lot of folks have been like, well, if that big movement isn't happening, I'm going to go back to doing what I'm doing, which is in a small group or with a small, like, locally based community kind of oriented struggle. And those are great, but without seeing those in common and in a kind of interconnected way, don't mobilize the same larger political power that's able to affect the systemic transformation that I would say that everybody was hopeful for, at least in the early days.
0: Well, in a sense, we're talking about visibility and invisibility in terms of mainstream political discourse in relation to indigenous struggles. Invisible to the mainstream discussion are so many frontline struggles that never stopped,
1: right,
0: and that pre-existed Idle No More. Are there any sort of stories or also, you know, specific land struggles that you feel are urgent today? I mean, there's so many, but maybe if you could highlight a few that you feel are being underrepresented that actually demand attention.
1: Right. It's funny that you talk about it in terms of visibility and invisibility, because and that's actually what I would want to say,
0: sure,
1: which is that I think we have, and this is a contradiction that I don't think is easily resolved. So I'll say that as a kind of a preface to it, which is that there is, I think, a mistaken presumption that visibility affects the kind of transformation also that we're calling for. And so I'm not saying that we need to only take up a strategy that is a flight into the invisible, in the sense that we shouldn't make these issues known to other Canadians and so on. But I think an overinvestment in that discourse is actually equally problematic, because there is this sort of idea built into that I think Native people have been actually involved in for a long time, and we haven't seen the kind of results, which is, if we can only get ourselves better represented, if we can only make ourselves more visible, be louder, be, you know, in the streets, be at the UN, be in these sort of various, like, larger kind of signifiers of supposed power, this is the kind of seat at the table argument, like, if our voice is heard, that will somehow affect the transformation. And I don't actually feel like history has really, even recent history, has borne that out. In fact, if anything, if we look at the net effect of what happened through Idle No More in a very consequent, like, with a direct set of consequences, that is the thing that actually enabled And gave more force to the state's ability to do more direct surveillance of the movements that were happening. And so, in effect, you get this sort of reverse situation of, like, calling for the attention, and you get not only the attention you want, but a lot of the attention maybe that you don't want. And so I think it's sort of it's kind of a paradox that I don't think we fully work through, which is about how to support those local-level struggles that are happening without only seeing the kind of response to that being we need to kind of amplify that and then end there, because the sort of strict amplification and representation of it, I don't think necessarily gets us there.
0: Well, one thing you've been involved in is decolonizing media.
1: Mm-hmm.
0: And you've been involved in this, online spreading of imagery that really calls into question some fundamentals about colonial injustice that defines these lands. Can you talk about that project a bit and how it relates to your perspectives on these issues of land and politics and territory in quote-unquote Canada that you were just addressing?
1: Yeah. So in the very limited way that anything you do on social media can ever have an impact, so taking that for granted, I've been involved with that, and I wanted to do it as a bit of a fuck you to mainstream media's representation. In an attempt to question the frame, and I guess that's what I'm saying. So, like, if I think about it the way I was just talking about it in terms of what you're accepting as the kind of parameters of what the conversation are, if we're able to, and not just me but everybody, if we're able to kind of always call back into question the framework within which these dialogues are happening or the conversations are happening, and in this context, in Turtle Island, if we're talking about on Turtle Island, there's a need to interject, to interrupt, to repeat this messaging around not just colonialism as a historical event, but as this kind of a structure within which we live and a continued set of processes, et cetera.
2: Which is an obvious point.
1: And that's exactly it. And so, So that project, like in doing, you know, whether it's a virtual sticker kind of thing that you can, like an image that you can repaste and post around and share on social media, or whether that's a, you know, physical real world sticker you can go to actually interrupt images or spaces or whatever places in where you live, and or wear it on your body or whatever the versions of these little sort of things that we've tried have been just small ways and attempts to kind of extend that language and logic and idea out into places that it isn't necessarily happening in. And I get messages all the time from people, and this has been the cool thing about it, either who have gotten stickers, they'll send me photographs of places they've seen the stickers been put up or on the back of people's vehicles, or they'll tell me stories about conversations they had as a result of wearing, you know, a hoodie with the decolonized thing on it, and it prompted these other kinds of engagement. And those to me are always like just so, those are gratifying for me to hear that, because this was done in a fairly indeterminate way. It was like done as a kind of an attempt to do this interruption and to sort of throw some of these ideas out there and see what would happen. And it's been great. And we've sent the stuff, like stickers, and we sent that stuff all over the world. So that's been really cool. Like that there's that kind of resonance around the possibilities for this concept to move, and in moving, provoke other conversations to happen. Sure. And that to me, I see as the role. It's not about, you know, making a super obvious point. There's no D on the end of it. I always sort of, you know, it's not decolonized. It's not that once I put the sticker on the, you know, colonial institution or on Kinder Morgan's front door that it is now, it's not resolved or whatever. Do you know what I mean? That wasn't me. Yeah. Yeah. A friend of mine. Yeah.
0: I heard about it. Yeah. But on that front, it's really interesting because you talked about dominant frameworks, right? And in that project, the idea of representation within mainstream dominant framers, we just want a seat at the table, we want to have the ear of the political leader X, but in that project you're sort of asserting a totally different narrative, which has caught on and has so much resonance, which is really interesting.
1: Yeah, it has. And I'm not being like facetious in saying that I'm surprised by that. I was hopeful that people would kind of see that there's resonances and connections to be made in thinking about that framework and calling these things into question. And and it's been great to see that, because it's reassuring to know that there's a lot of other people who share a similarly critical mind around calling into question those representations that we do see, because we are so immersed in all forms of imaged everything, represented everything that is not only the kind of grammar of our conceptual like experience, it's like it's sort of it's
0: occupying our souls.
1: Right, it's yeah it is. I mean, there's a level at which I feel like it's our whole kind of consciousness is so, I mean, and I say very loosely, so we being the people who are in the West and on the internet all the time and take for granted that there's some battle to be fought on whatever the social media platform of the day is, and I'm fairly, I take that with a grain of salt. I feel like, meaning in a broad way, I take that with a grain of salt. Meaning that, like, it's important to interrupt those narratives because we're immersed in all the time, but also not to lose sight that doesn't get us there. That's a piece of it, and it's important to continually intervene and interrupt it. But that doesn't end there, is my point.
0: Sure,
1: yeah.
0: Sure. Jared Martino, thank you.
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Looks like Joe might be in the men's room or something. I'll play, somebody wanted to hear After You, which we don't really play with the trio, but it's a gorgeous Cole Porter tune. Now let's play a couple of chords of the melody for this young lady who wanted to hear it.

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1: Radio Alhara. This is Never Records. Broadcasting from the epicenter of the pandemic in New York City. My name is Teddy Never, and for the past 10 years I've traveled across the world, cutting performers to vinyl for free, and teaching the transcendental science of cutting a vinyl record. A diamond etching sound onto an object forever. We are the ones who believe that through joy we can forever live. The vinyl record is a mandala, a symbol of the artistic process, where the ephemeral is captured, the transubstantiation of sound, words, and ideas. For the next hour, we're going to take a sonic tour, tracing my adventures across the world, starting with this track recorded in 2012 by the Classical Indian Free Jazz Ensemble, called Sun Raga.

That was Lorna Kay's One Night Stand, recorded live in Kansas City in 2018. Never Records is my love letter to the world in 2018. Never Records is my love letter to the world. And when you broadcast this kind of love, it comes back to you.

0: hold your head if you still live in that experiment. Apologies for the tears you get. I know the army recruiting here cause they know we got experience.
1: Oh, you better take your ass off to college, man. I'm telling you. Uncle Sam grab your ass like you're this stupid motherfucker.
2: Oh, bullshit, Skip, man. Ain't nobody gonna grab me.
1: Jose, a recruiter can see your dumb ass a mile away. Look at you. You're a recruiter's dream. You're a one-way ticket to motherfucking Vietnam if I ever saw one.
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0: That was a group from London called Mouth for Rusty, recorded back in 2011.
1: All right, man, I'm ready. All right, this song's called Wrong Side of the Grass, eroded about maybe a week ago.

That was Joe Reyna, recorded back in 2013 in the tiny Texas town of Victoria. Underneath that track, you can hear the lock groove that we cut to simulate the wind.

kisses your eyes on another sad June to pick away your mind too.

you as this black moon and kisses your horizon and another sad June to drink and fuck and fight too.

That was Robin Shields, recorded live at the Sunflower in Belfast, way back in 2013. That was a one-mic recording. All I had was an RE20. It sounds perfect.

You just heard Muyad Al Hello, recorded live in Amman, Jordan in 2016. This next track is by Early James and The Latest. I met them in a bar and invited them back to my house to record a record. They're from Nashville, and we're on tour at the time.

was wrong. You can bet your bottom dollar I'd already swam, swam, swum all the way across that border. And all of this in order.

another minute of feeling how far you are from me. How I wish this damn tornado would just take me close.

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Reckon I'll cross the maelstrom, may arrive post-mortem, where there's a chance I might prevail. Yeah, there's a chance I might

sun was out 6 seconds. That was my friend Ice Bitch from Brooklyn. He's been going back through the Never Records archive and doing remixes. That one's Less Is More from Kansas City. I'm going to end each session with a field recording. This was recorded in Ecuador on Easter Sunday back in 2018 at a shrine called El Niño de Incinche in the Andean town of Pujalí. People believe that a ceramic baby Jesus doll has healing powers there. Thank you for listening to Never Records on Radio Al Hara. I have so much more music to share with you, so stay tuned.

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